0: Arcadia.
1: The very latest from Asia. That is Arcadia here on the Big Rock. Hey, let's do another. Why not? Let's do another Big Rock salute and shout out. This time it's going to OBS Radio in Camp Hill, Alabama. 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

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Anybody anywhere listening, do all that stuff. Check us out on the worldwide internet webby thingy. Let's do an 80s threesome. Three from the 1980s. Some Sammy Hagar coming up right after Michael Stanley.

Billy Joel, The Police, Naked Eyes, The Fix, they are all on the Big Rock Top 10 this week back in 1983. Stick around so you can find out which songs they had on the Top 10 and if any of them were number one.

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on the books on our one or the other Big Rock double shot. Steve Perry strung out right before that. Journey with Only the Young. Hey, it's time right now to turn those calendars and those clocks back as we take a look back to see what we were listening to on our favorite radio stations this very week back in the year 1983. Let's unlock that Big Rock time capsule. All right, a lot of great songs were on the charts this week back in 1983. Some of the songs that didn't quite make it to the top 10, at least yet. Lawyers in Love by Jackson Browne. Suddenly Last Summer by The Motels. Stevie Nicks' song, If Anyone Falls. Human Touch by Rick Springfield. Bryan Adams' This Time. And Modern Love from David Bowie. All of those in the top 40 just didn't quite make it into the top 10. Dropping off the charts this week altogether, it's Men at Work with their song, It's a Mistake. Jumping onto the charts, the song that we just heard just a little bit ago, it's the Michael Stanley Band with My Town. Climbing up three spots into the top 10 this week, it is Robert Plant with Big Log. The Talking Heads are at number 9 with the song that became their biggest hit, It's Burning Down the House. The Fix, off of their album, Reach the Beach. They're at number 8 with One Thing Leads to Another. Dropping from 4 down to number 7 this week, it is the Eurythmics with Sweet Dreams Are Made of This. Moving up 2 places to number 6 with Promises, Promises, It is Naked Eyes. Coming in at number 5 this week back in 1983, it's Don't Cry by Asia. After 6 weeks on the charts, The Police, they're up to number 4 with King of Pain. She's Sexy, She's 17, and she's at number 3 this week. It's The Stray Cats, moving up from number 7. A song with an early 60s feel to it, but in 1983. Coming in at number 2, Billy Joel, Let's Tell Her About It. And the new number 1 song this week, jumping up one spot to take over that top position. Here's Bonnie Tyler.

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0: 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Keeping the music alive. This is The

Oh, yeah. Some Eric Clapton right there. It's No Alibis. Music standing the test of time. That's what we bring you. Right here on the Big Rock, I'm Johnny J. Kicking the hour off. It was Rubicon. A couple of the members from that band went on to start Night Ranger. Hey, it is our last hour together this week, and we've got still a lot of great music to bring you. Some Atlanta Miles is set to play, the Red Hot Chili Peppers, I've got some Bad Company, and Bachman, Turner Overdrive, and Oklahoma. I think this is your first go-round. I believe, yeah. Oklahoma, you get to own this week's Dumbass. Hey, keep your radio locked right here. It's the Big Rock. Music that doesn't suck.

0: It's another Big Rock Deep Cut, this time the debut album from Danger Danger. It's One Step from Paradise. All right, what do you do in Oklahoma at night when you're bored? Well, evidently you go out riding an electric scooter. And if you're a little extra, kind of like this guy, Jason Wise, in Midwest City, Oklahoma, you do it naked and drunk. 44-year-old guy was seen by neighbors, caught on security camera as he scooted through the hood, showing it all off. After a little while and a short chase, cops found him. Yeah, all of them. They asked him what he was doing. He said, just riding around. Of course, what else can you say? Just riding around. The Midnight Intoxicated Rider. He is our
1: Dumbass
0: of the Week.

Rock and Roll Fantasy Bat Company, 1979 for that one there. Hey, it is time for the last Big Rock double shot of the week. It's last. It's live. We're going up north. It's Bachman Turner Overdrive.

I think somebody still hung up. I don't know. It's Atlanta Miles. Still got this thing here on the Big Rock. Hey, for all of you Billy Joel fans, here's a 50th anniversary box set from his 1976 album Turnstiles. It's coming out on December 11th. There's going to be 4 CDs and a Blu-ray movie disc featuring Billy Joel tonight. On the CDs, there are going to be 54 songs that have never been made available. So kind of excited to hear some songs we've never heard from Billy Joel before. And Sammy Hagar, he wrapped up his Best of All Worlds shows. He did it after a residency in Las Vegas, and he says that that's it. He started this back in 2024 as a way to focus on his Van Halen years, but recently he says he's done being the Van Halen guy. He wants to focus more on his solo work and his time with Chickenfoot and Montrose. I mean, he's not going to forget about his Van Halen stuff, but she's not going to focus on it like he's been doing over the last couple years.

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Black Dog on the Big Rock. Hey, I invite you to go to our Facebook page and join us with our Song Wars, our six-string scuffle, the band brawl, and our Big Rock big question. This week for the Song Wars, we've got Crimson and Clover from Tommy James and the Shondells, Touch Me from the Doors, and from the Guess Who, American Woman. For the six-string scuffle, it's going to be between Nancy Wilson of Heart and Lita Ford. Our band brawl this week is between Judas Priest and Iron Maiden. And the Big Rock big question for this week: what 70s, 80s, or 90s rock band or artist should have been huge but wasn't? So go to our Facebook page and play along with us. Let's hear what you have, what your answers are.

man, where did the time go? We are out of it. Out of time. We'll be back right here next week, so join us then. Peace out. Rock on. Stay safe. I'm Johnny J. I'm out of here, going home this week with some Henry Lee Summers.

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0: Come in. 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I'm E.G. Marshall. I'd like to ask you something. What do you consider your most attractive feature? Your hair? Your eyes? Complexion? Your figure? Whatever, each of us is abundantly aware, though there are some who would deny it, of his or her most captivating attribute. And make the most of it, though there are some who deny that too. Be all this as it may, we're about to hear of a woman whose most beguiling characteristic was her smile. And because of it, the horrible thing that happened.
1: Yes, I am dying. But I tell you, Ernest, I tell you, you will never be rid of me. Even when I am in my coffin in the family vault, you will never be rid of me. Never, Ernest. Never.
2: I think... Yes, she's gone. Berenice is dead.
3: No. No.
4: Ernest, Ernest, don't take on now, don't.
3: Her mouth, those lips bared, her teeth. She is staring at me with her teeth, Anthony. Anthony, in heaven's name, close her mouth. Close her mouth!
0: Our mystery drama, Berenice, was adapted from the Edgar Allan Poe classic, especially for the Mystery Theater by George Lowther, and stars Michael Tolan and Norman Rose.

0: What we call a fixation, an idée fixe, is one of the most extraordinary and mystifying aspects of the human mind. For example, love. Young love, at least, is a fixation. For the lover cannot get the loved one out of his thoughts. He thinks of her night and day, or she of him. And there is, I need scarcely say, no more wondrous person in all the world. What cure can be found for a fixation? Well, when it comes to love, and I don't mean to sound cynical, I suppose marriage. But when it came to Ernest Montresor and his wife Berenice, well, that's our story.
1: Do not tell me, Anthony, what I must do or must not do.
2: Ernest, please.
1: You are my friend, you are my attorney. You have come here to Mangrove Manor to straighten out whatever legal matters attend Berenice's death, and that is all.
2: Ernest, I didn't mean to offend you.
1: I am not offended, I am irritated. You can sit there, life is dying, try not to hate her as you do. Let me tell you something, my good friend. Had you lived 1 month, 1 week, 1 day in this house with Berenice, that shrew, that spitfire, you too would know what hate is.
2: But I don't understand. I was at your wedding a little over a year ago, here at Mangrove, and you were deliriously in love with her.
1: Not her. Her smile.
2: What?
1: I know you'll find it hard to believe, but that is the truth. Oh, there were other qualities that attracted me. Her charm, her gentle manner, her warmth. But these vanished quickly once we were married. I soon learned that her charm was a veneer, her gentle manner a mask that concealed a vicious temper.
2: I am sorry.
1: I didn't want to hate her. For months, I put all feelings of hate from me, the while asking myself how and why I still went on loving her. That's when I realized it was her smile.
2: I still fail to understand.
1: Look at Berenice closely, and you will see that she's really very plain, almost ugly. But one doesn't look closely at first. I didn't, surely, because of her smile, of what her smile was then. She had teeth so even, so white, so perfect, they are as matched pearls. As for her lips, nowhere will you find lips so beautifully modeled, so sensuously inviting, so absolutely enthralling.
2: I remember, yes.
1: But Anthony, soon after our marriage, her smile changed too. The lovely contour of her lips became an ugly sneer. She no longer smiled. She bared her teeth like a vicious animal.
2: But there must have been a reason, something that impelled her to...
1: I'll give you a reason if you must have it. Constance.
2: Berenice's younger sister?
1: Yes. You know she came to live here at Mangrove when her husband died.
2: I settled the estate, yes. Not, I'm afraid, that there was much to settle. He left her penniless.
1: Precisely why she lived here. Berenice began to think...
2: Go no further, Ernest. I am well acquainted with what is termed the eternal triangle.
1: In this case, there was no triangle. Not then.
2: But there is now.
1: Constance is what Berenice pretended to be. Gentle, innocent, loving. Yes, I have fallen in love with her, and she with me. But you may believe me, as Berenice never has, when I tell you that our love is and has ever been platonic. Neither of us has betrayed Berenice in any way. Yes, come. Oh, Constance, my dear. We were just speaking of you. You remember Anthony Lamb?
3: With pleasure. You were such a help and comfort to me when my husband died, Mr. Lamb.
2: I did what I could.
1: You look upset, Constance.
3: Berenice wants to see you. And she's in one of her blackest moods, I'm afraid.
1: Is she ever in any other?
3: Try not to be harsh on her, Ernest. She's dying, you know.
1: I shall try. If you'll excuse us, Anthony.
2: Perhaps I should come along. I have to discuss certain legal matters with Berenice, and it will be best if she knows I'm here.
1: Come, then. But I warn you, my friend, you'll regret every moment spent with her.
4: It's you.
1: You wanted to see me, Berenice.
4: You, not this army you've brought with you. Get out of here, Constance.
3: Of course.
4: And who are you? I've seen you somewhere. I remember you.
2: I'm Anthony Lamb, Berenice. I don't blame you for not recognizing me. It's been over a year.
4: Oh, yes. Yes, I remember you now. Ernest's friend, the pettifogging lawyer, the shyster. Why...
2: Yes? Well, Ernest asked me to come because... Well, Berenice, I'm told you're quite ill, and at such times it's... Well, it's best to
4: make sure that all will be legally neat and tidy when I'm cold in my coffin.
2: Oh, you put it much
4: the only way it can be put. I'm dying, and I know I'm dying, and so do you. If you don't, you must be blind. And if you want proof of it, look. Once my smile was the most ravishing smile on earth. Look at it now. Yes, the color leaves your face, Mr. Lawyer. You all but shrink away because it's no longer the beautiful smile of the living Berenice, but the ghastly grin of the Berenice who'll soon be cold in death.
1: Stop it. Stop smiling.
4: Dear husband, what is it? You used to tell me my smile captivated you, enslaved you. Can it be that it now repels you? Oh, don't turn away.
1: I won't look at you, not when you smile.
4: Don't look then for all the good it'll do you. You'll remember. Soon I shall be dead. But my smile will never die. It will live on in your brain, Ernest. Wherever you go, whatever you do, it will be with you.
1: No.
4: This smile, this ghoulish grimace, because it was what you married, what you loved, and then came to hate. And you will hate it till the day you die, Ernest.

0: Not hungry.
1: But you must keep up your strength. If you're not careful, you'll be having nightmares again.
2: Nightmares, Ernest?
0: The most horrible you can imagine. Berenice has all but ruined my health. Ruined it.
1: Hush now, we mustn't talk that way.
0: What other way is there?
1: No more wine, Ernest.
0: Another glass can do no harm.
1: No more, dear. For my sake.
0: For your sake, anything. Anything except to lie about my true feelings. You, Constance, you have lived in this house for nearly a year. You know the hell she has made of my life. You know that I could not mourn her passing. And what is more, you know that I love only you.
1: Ernest, it is not the proper time.
0: I know, but I...
1: Now, you are overwrought. It is not you speaking, but your nerves. Listen to me.
0: Constance.
1: My sister lies upstairs dying. Whatever you think of her, in these last days of her life, though we cannot in truth love her, we can, in all dignity and honor, try at least not to hate her. You must try, Ernest. You must.
0: Yes. And with your help, I shall.
3: But you will not succeed.
0: Berenice!
1: How did you get here, out of bed?
3: I rang my bell, but no one came. I called, but you did not answer.
0: We didn't hear.
3: And so I found the strength, what strength remains, to come down and tell you I am about to die.
1: No.
3: When death is near, you know it. Full well you know it. I have little time left now. Perhaps only minutes. A glass of wine.
0: Of course.
3: He hurries to assist me, to comfort me, when in his heart he would kill me.
0: No. No, Berenice, I would not.
3: Liar.
0: Berenice,
3: you hate me. Say it. You hate me. Say it.
0: Here. The glass of wine you ask for.
3: That. For your glass of wine. Sniveling, nightmare-ridden fool. I had hoped I'd at last found a man when I married you. But you were like all the others.
1: Berenice, let me help you back to your
3: bed.
1: And
3: as for you, did you think I wasn't on to you and your little tricks? Did you think me blind, that I couldn't see what went on between you and my husband?
1: Nothing. Before heaven, I swear that...
3: Liar! I saw, I know. Little Constance. Innocent, saintly little sister, sinking her claws deeper and deeper into the man who was mine.
4: Madam.
3: You address me.
4: Madam, you are ill, yet there is in you a kind of strength I have recognized before. In, I say to you, the worst kind of criminal.
3: Ah? Huh? Go on.
4: I don't know that I can. I have never understood what made these people what they were, but this I know. There are angels on this earth and there are devils. And you, madam, I say it to you, even in your dying moments, you are a devil. I don't blame you for looking at me like that. I spoke on impulse. I'm ashamed.
3: Ashamed? You are the first man who has ever dared to...
0: Berenice!
3: Stay away! Stand back. Don't touch me. Only listen. You will be haunted by the magnet that drew you to me. The weapon with which I ruined your life and will destroy you. My smile, Ernest. My smile.
0: No.
3: Look at me. Sensuous lips bearing milk white, perfectly matched teeth. Look.
5: Catch her.
4: Here, let me.
5: She's falling across the table.
4: I think, yes, she's gone. Berenice is dead.
0: No.
1: Ernest, don't.
0: Her mouth. She is staring at me with her teeth. Anthony, in heaven's name, close her mouth. Close her mouth!
6: I said at the outset, you'll recall, that because of Berenice's smile, a horrible thing happened.

0: What has just happened in the dining room of Mangrove Manor is indeed horrible, but nowhere near as horrible as that which is about to take place. I will return shortly with Act Two.
1: My son Charlie got measles, and now he's deaf for life. If your child gets sick, how will you say you're sorry? Immunize him, please.
2: A message from this station and the U.S. Public Health Service.

0: I think it was Sir Winston Churchill who said that when the human brain grabs hold of a thing, a worry, a concern of some sort, an anxiety, it grips that thing as in an iron fist and will not let it go. Clearly, then, this is what has happened to Ernest Montresor, who, even while she was alive, could not get his wife's sneering smile out of his head. And now that she has been placed in the family vault on the estate near Baton Rouge, Louisiana...
1: Ernest. Ernest.
2: Yes, Anthony, what?
1: It's more than half an hour since everyone left. Constance and I are getting chilled to the bone here in the vault. Let's go back to the house.
2: Not till I'm sure the lid of Berenice's casket is nailed tight.
3: But you are sure.
2: It's madness, I know, Anthony. But I have the fear that somehow, in some way, she'll get out of her coffin and haunt me.
3: You're letting your imagination run away with you, Ernest. You're tired, overwrought. My sister is dead. She'll not get out of her coffin. Come now.
1: Ernest.
2: Yes. Let us return to the house.
1: I'll close and lock the gate.
2: No, I will. There. She's well nailed down in her coffin. Well locked in, too.
1: Yes. Now let's...
2: No, no. No, wait.
1: Good Lord, man, what now?
2: I must make sure the lock is strong. Sound and strong.
3: Now, Ernest, dear, that's enough.
2: Don't tell me what is enough. Don't...
1: Ernest.
3: Dearest, what is it? Why are you looking at me with such fear?
2: Never, Constance. Never, so long as you live, smile at me like that again. You looked like Berenice.
3: But, Ernest,
2: My nerves are shaken. I need a drink. Excuse me.
1: He's in trouble, Constance. We'd best catch up with him.
3: But, Anthony...
1: Nothing to worry about, really. You just upset him a little when you smile.
3: But that's the point.
1: What?
3: I didn't smile. Will you take another brandy, Anthony?
1: Thank you, no, Constance. As they say, one is as good as more.
3: I wish Ernest thought so.
1: Yes, he is drinking a bit too much, though he doesn't show it.
3: His nerves burn up the spirits quickly. I have never seen him in such a nervous condition, never so exhausted.
1: Let's hope he's having a good, deep, restful sleep.
3: Speaking of what is good for Ernest, I hope you'll be able to stay with us a while, Anthony.
1: I should like to, but I have pressing business in Baton Rouge.
3: A few days? It will be such a comfort to Ernest.
1: Well, I'm sure, but the comfort he really needs is what you can give him. Constance, may I speak frankly?
3: Of course.
1: In ordinary circumstances, by which I mean had Ernest and Berenice still loved each other, I'd not suggest anything of this sort, but... Well, all things considered, Constance, I should like to see you marry Ernest as soon as possible.
3: Berenice not yet cold in her grave, and you?
1: I do, yes. Constance, you alone can give him the love and the warmth he so desperately needs.
3: I know, but... Oh, Anthony, whatever she was, Berenice was my sister. How can I, in all conscience, marry her husband within so short a time? It would be an act of... indecency.
1: Oh, no, an act of charity and of love. My dear, no immediate decision is needed. Think about it and should...
4: No!
1: What? What in the name of heaven?
3: It's Ernest!
4: No!
3: Come, quick!
4: No!
1: Ernest, merciful Lord, what is it?
2: Oh, it's you. You, good friend, and Constance... Then it was a dream.
3: What was, my dearest?
2: I dreamed that I was awake, that I'd awakened from a sound sleep. It was all so real. I heard the storm outside and saw lightning brighten the room and thought, oh, good, I did manage to sleep and get some rest, and now I've awakened and...
3: Yes, and?
2: And then I saw it, hanging in the darkness of the room... Burning bright in the black pitch of night, saw it.
3: Gently, my darling, gently now. Saw what?
2: Her smile. Berenice's smile, her disembodied smile, nothing else. It hung suspended in the dark before my eyes, the lips drawn back, the teeth shining in the blackness.
3: Oh, Ernest, Ernest.
2: And then her teeth. Those terrifying white, even teeth parted as she began to laugh. The most hideous laugh I have heard in all my life. Her mouth, her bodiless mouth, as it laughed, it started coming closer to me. Closer, closer. And I screamed, I screamed.
3: Anthony, what's to be done?
4: We must fetch the doctor, and at once.
3: Ernest! Ernest, stop for a bit. Oh, let's rest.
2: Of course, my dear, of course. Here, let me help you down.
3: Thank you, Ernest. There's a log over there. Shall we sit?
2: I would rather stand and hold you.
3: Oh, you are feeling better. Come, let's sit down.
2: No, wait.
3: Ernest?
2: Please, listen, Constance. Anthony returns to Baton Rouge tomorrow. I had a talk with him this morning. He knows I'm devoted to you and you to me. He urged, not that I needed urging, that I ask you to marry me.
3: Ernest,
2: do say yes, Constance. I beg you. Say you'll marry me.
3: That's exactly what I was going to say once you gave me the chance.
2: You will? You'll marry me?
3: Oh, I will. Oh, I will.
2: Constance. Oh, Constance. Let's hurry back and tell Anthony.
3: Yes. That dear, good friend of yours will be relieved to know, I'm sure.
2: Here, I'll give you a hand up. There.
3: Oh, Ernest, my horse!
2: Whoa!
3: Oh,
2: whoa!
3: Ernest, he's running away with me!
2: Anthony, I must go up.
1: Patience, good friend. The doctor should be down any moment.
2: But he's been with her for more than an hour. I knew she was seriously injured. I knew it the instant I picked her up.
1: The way you described it, it was a bad fall.
2: The horse, running away, for what reason God alone knows, tried to leap a high fence, failed to make it, and came down rolling on Constance as she lay beneath him.
1: Oh, terrible, terrible. But no sense anticipating the worst. Constance may not be seriously hurt at all.
2: Constance is dying.
1: What?
2: She is dying.
1: Oh, come now, Ernest. You carry even your nerves too far.
2: There's something I didn't tell you. When I got to Constance, she was unconscious. I knelt beside her, got my arms under her, raised her, and stood up. I began to carry her to the house. A long distance. I'm not very strong. I tire easily. And so after a short time, I stopped for breath and looked at her. Looked into her face, Anthony.
1: Yes?
2: Her eyes were open, and she was smiling. The lips pulled back, the teeth showing. For an instant, she looked like Berenice. For that instant, she was Berenice.

0: Doctor? Doctor, is she...
1: Don't bother him now, Ernest.
0: But I can bear no more of this waiting, this interminable waiting. Look at her. So deathly white, scarcely breathing, if at all.
2: Ernest?
0: She called my name. Oh, Constance. Oh, my own dear Constance.
2: Hush now. When I am gone...
0: No, you must not go. You cannot leave me. You cannot...
2: When I am gone, I say, no longer with you. Remember that it will be only on this earth I am not with you. In spirit, I shall be beside you always.
0: You are not going to die. You will be at my side, alive and beautiful, and my own dear adored wife.
2: No, that is not to be. Berenice has seen to that.
0: Berenice?
2: She was there. Just before my horse leaped the fence, I did not fancy it. She was there. She stood on the other side of the fence, smiling.
0: Oh, God in heaven.
2: And I knew, in the second that I saw her, the second before the horse crashed, I knew that she is a tormented soul, a soul that cannot rest until she is forgiven the sins she committed on earth, the sins she committed against you.
0: There is no forgiveness for what she did.
2: There is. It is in your heart, my darling, if you will only search for it and find it.
0: You are asking me to forgive her?
2: Yes.
0: Never. I could never.
2: You must. You must. For my sake. Will you try? That is all I ask before I leave you, my dearest. Will you try?
0: I will try.
2: And I, in another world, will love you for it more than I have ever loved you in this. Kiss me.
0: Oh, no. No, not if by saying that you tell me the time is near. Not if you tell
2: Quickly.
0: Me that. Yes. Oh, yes. Constance?
1: I'm sorry, Ernest. She's gone.
0: Oh, no!
1: Leave him to me, Doctor. You have other matters to handle. Come, Ernest. Sit down, here in this chair. Sit, and I'll pour you a brandy.
0: Dead.
1: I know how you feel. But you mustn't go to pieces. Think of what she said, that she will be with you, at your side always.
0: What good is that if I cannot see her, touch her? What is he doing, the doctor?
1: What must be done? Closing her eyes, straightening her limbs, placing her hands in repose.
0: When he is finished, I shall sit with her, Anthony.
1: Of course.
0: And not leave her side till we take her to the vault. What's that?
1: What?
0: Listen. Someone laughing.
1: No one is laughing, Ernest.
0: Berenice. It is Berenice.
1: Ernest.
0: She is laughing from the vault. From the vault. You doubt me? Here. I throw wide the window. You hear?
1: I hear nothing.
0: Laughing in triumph. Vicious triumph, because once again she shattered my heart. Laugh, damn you, laugh! But I shall have done with you yet! I shall! Oh.
1: Doctor, quickly. He's fainted dead away.
3: So, in fevered imagination, in the sickened mental state brought on by unbearable grief, Ernest fancies he hears the hideous laughter of Berenice pursuing him, haunting him, driving him mad in death as she did in life. Or is it fancy? We'll know more about that when I return for Act 3. Scarcely has the breath of life fled the body of his beloved Constance than Ernest Montresor hears, or thinks he hears, the triumphant laughter of his dead wife, Berenice. Even though Ernest's friend and attorney Anthony Lamb did not hear the laughter, can we say the laughter echoed only in Ernest's imagination? If it comes to that, who can say that imagination is not reality? Be that as it may, let us now join Ernest and Anthony in that family vault.
4: It would seem that you're right, Anthony. Berenice must still be in her coffin. The lid is tightly nailed.
1: Of course.
4: But her laughter, so horribly clear.
1: Ernest, there was no laughter. You imagined it.
4: No, I heard it. She murdered Constance. She made the horse run away, fall, and kill her. Oh, Anthony, how can I rid myself of Berenice? Can I get rid of her? She was vile, vicious, clever. Clever.
1: What?
4: Clever. That's it, clever. We look at this coffin lid. We see it tightly nailed, and so we think she's still there.
1: But of course she is.
4: No, don't you see? She was clever enough to nail it shut again after she left it. Here, give me that pry iron.
1: You're not going to...
4: I must be sure. I must make absolutely certain she is still in her coffin. Otherwise, I dare not bring Constance here.
1: Oh, Ernest.
4: Can't you understand? Constance will lie here in the same vault with Berenice. If Berenice has the power to leave her coffin, what might she not do to the sister she hated as she hated me? You see? You see, you understand?
1: Yes, yes, sir.
4: So then... There.
1: Well, are you satisfied?
4: The body seems not to have moved. She is dead. No doubt about it, Berenice is dead.
1: No question, my friend. You can set your mind at rest.
4: Anthony, would you nail the lid back on? I want to go to Constance. Be with her until we bring her body here.
1: Ernest.
4: Yes, Anthony.
1: Ernest, it's 2 o'clock in the morning.
4: Not for her. Not for Constance. For Constance, there is no time now.
1: Ernest, please go to bed.
4: To bed? To dream? Once again to ride a nightmare?
1: I asked the doctor to give me a sedative for you. Now, if you'll take it...
4: It will do no good. More harm than good. I've taken them before, and I cannot leave Constance alone. Not to the awful loneliness of death.
1: I will stay with her.
4: No. I will. I must.
1: Ernest, hear me now. You will drive yourself mad if you go on like this. As your friend, I...
4: What? You heard it? I am not hearing things.
1: That sigh. It was Constance. And look, Ernest, look!
4: Color. Her cheeks. Color coming into her cheeks. Pulse. How do you feel for a pulse?
1: Now, let me...
4: Yes? Yes?
1: There is no pulse. And yet... A faint warmth. Her wrist beneath my hand feels... Ernest, I tell you, there is warmth.
4: Alive. She is alive. Oh, God, God, in your merciful goodness, I thank you. Thank you.
1: And while you're thanking God, I'll fetch the doctor. Thank you, Doctor. I'm sorry to have put you through all this trouble. Thank you and good night. I'm sorry, Ernest.
4: Strange. Strange.
1: Very. There was color in her cheeks, warmth in her body.
4: Yet by the time the doctor arrived, the warmth had fled, the color vanished. She was once again a corpse. Anthony, what do you make of it?
1: I cannot say. I don't know. It's one of the most baffling things I've ever seen. But then Mangrove Manor seems alive with strange things.
4: Not so strange if you had lived a year with Berenice. If you had come to know her as the devil she was.
1: I begin to believe you. It's 4 a.m, and I've been up. We both have been since early yesterday. There'll be much to do tomorrow, and both of us must get some rest.
4: No, not I. I will stay with Constance.
1: All right, Ernest, but be sensible. Take that large armchair in the corner and see if you can at least doze for a time.
4: Very well.
1: I'll go to my room for an hour or two of sleep.
4: All right. And Anthony... Thank you for all you've done.
1: That's nothing. Nothing.
4: Constance. My lovely Constance, I'll not leave you. I shall be there in that chair across the room. In this chair, Constance, still very near you, still watching you, waiting with you, through the long silence of death. Again? It was you, again? You are sitting up. You are leaving the bed and coming toward me. You are not dead. You live. Oh, let me see your face. I cannot see it. The shadows and burial shroud hiding it from me. Take the burial shroud from your face. Let me see you. Constance, beloved, let me see you. Why do you laugh, my darling? Why? Is it happiness at finding yourself alive? Is it joy in knowing you're not dead after all? Here, let me take away the shroud. There. What? The lips, why? The teeth. The teeth. Berenice. You are Berenice in Constance's body.
1: No. Ernest, no, it was not a nightmare.
4: I thought it was. I thought I'd had another horrible dream, that I'd gone to sleep in the chair and dreamed it all.
1: I might have thought so, too, if I'd only found you lying on the floor unconscious. But, my dear friend, I cannot describe my shock. Constance's body was sprawled across yours.
4: Constance's body, but Berenice's spirit.
1: Don't think about it. Put it out of your head.
4: Impossible. It is etched in acid in my memory. I shall see it in every moment of my life, waking or sleeping. The lips curled back in that fearful sneer. The teeth, the terrifying teeth. If only I could blot them from my mind, but I can't.
1: Perhaps you can. Perhaps there is a way.
4: What?
1: If, as you think, Berenice is using Constance's body to haunt you, torment you.
4: She is.
1: Then all we need do is what we must do in any case. Bury Constance in the vault.
4: But of course, I sicken at the thought of placing my own dear lovely Constance in that cold, moldy chamber. And yet it must be done. And with her body locked within the vault, Berenice will be unable to haunt me.
1: But I must leave, Ernest. I have stayed as long as I can, far longer than I anticipated, and I do have other business, pressing business in Baton Rouge.
4: The thought of being alone in this huge and empty house, is there no way to persuade you?
1: I'm sorry, Ernest, but there isn't. I've done all I can for you. You know I have.
4: Of course I know it. There is no better friend in all the world than you, and I have no right to urge you to stay, none at all. But I am afraid. Afraid to be alone. Afraid. Of all things, it is a madness. Afraid of Berenice's teeth.
1: I suppose it is a form of madness. Berenice is dead and buried. Constance is dead and buried, and so Berenice cannot inhabit her corpse to torture you.
4: She'll find a way.
1: She will not.
4: She will. She lies in that vault out there, and in time her body will rot. But teeth do not. And so long as a tooth remains in her skull.
1: Ernest, it's 10 o'clock. I have a long, hard ride ahead of me tomorrow. I must get to bed, and so must you. We are both very much in need of rest.
4: Rest. So long as I live, there will never again be any rest for me. What? What? Berenice, that laugh. Did I hear it or only dream? Open the window and listen. Nothing. Nothing. A dream, another nightmare. To bed, Ernest, too. But what is this? I'm wet to the skin. My night clothes are drenched. My feet caked with mud. Oh, wait, it comes back to me now. The dream. The nightmare. Was it a dream or did I? Anthony! Anthony! Anthony!
1: I'm coming. Good Lord, man, what is it now?
4: Come in to my room.
1: Yes, but What is it? What's happened? Another of your awful nightmares? Well?
4: I don't know.
1: You don't know if you had a nightmare or you didn't?
4: If it was a dream, then that's what it was. But if it wasn't, if I really did the thing I thought I dreamed, then, Anthony, I am mad.
1: What do you mean?
4: I mean that if I really did it, I've done something so horrible it could only be the work of a madman.
1: Ernest, what did you do?
4: I dreamed. Oh, make it a dream. But look at me. My clothes soaked through. My feet muddied. I must have done it.
1: Done what? What?
4: I left my bed and went outside to the tool shed.
1: The tool shed?
4: And found what I was looking for. And then I went to the vault.
1: In this storm you went?
4: Yes, to the vault. I unbolted the gate and went in. And then I pried open Berenice's coffin.
1: Oh, no.
4: Yes, yes. There she lay, moldering in death. But the lips drawn back and the teeth, those white, even, perfect, gruesome teeth, exposed. I stared at them, stared in a horror of fascination. And then taking the instrument I had brought with me, I did what had to be done to save my sanity.
1: What? What did you do?
4: I dare not speak of it, put words to it. Nor can I bear to look.
1: Look?
4: To see, was it dream or reality?
1: Look at what?
4: When I had done it, I returned here to my room. I placed the instrument on the mantel. In my dream, I placed it there. And though it must be a dream, please, go to the mantel. See if the instrument is there.
1: Very well, Ernest. I see nothing here but a pair of pliers.
4: Oh!
1: This is the instrument you used in your dream?
4: No dream. No dream. Can't you understand that now? No dream. The pliers are there. I did it. May a merciful God forgive a madman. I did it. The table. My bedside table. Look there now. Look. They are there.
1: They are here. On your bedside table. All of them. All of Berenice's teeth.

0: Well, a toothsome tale, was it not? Something to let your imagination chew on? Sorry, couldn't resist that. Seriously, though, this story, as many another, reflects that certain mystery which has puzzled mankind since the first tick of time. Which is the reality of our lives? Which the dream? You got me. So, once again, we have, you and I, as Will Shakespeare put it, let our imaginary forces work, coupling them with the febrile genius of Edgar Allan Poe, bringing to this strange tale our own vivid and viable fancy. An exercise very much worthwhile, good friends, for a lively and disciplined imagination can make our mundane lives a heaven on earth, or a hell. Our cast included Norman Rose, Michael Tolan, Joan Lovejoy, and Roberta Maxwell. The entire production was under the direction of Hyman Brown. This is E.G. Marshall inviting you to return to our Mystery Theater for another adventure in the macabre. Until next time, pleasant dreams.
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grandma. She wants to play with the toys a while. And school's out early, and soon we'll be learning. And the lesson today is how to die. And then the bullhorn crackles and the cow.

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hitchhiked her way across USA. 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

0: I don't believe it. 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
1: Well, we're big rock singers. 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
0: That sounds like us.
1: We sing about beauty and we sing about truth. 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

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It's a light, bright and breezy mix of music with lots of interviews from your favourite stars of the 60s, 70s and 80s. I love tracking down and chatting to the people who make the music, and I can think of nothing better than putting a smile on your face as together we relive

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0: 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It's a light, bright and breezy mix of music with lots of interviews from your favourite stars of the 60s, 70s and 80s. 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Right here on Northeast Philadelphia Community Radio, your neighbourhood voice.
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0: 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It's a light, bright and breezy mix of music with lots of interviews from your favourite stars of the 60s, 70s and 80s. 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Right here on Northeast Philadelphia Community Radio, your neighbourhood voice.
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Greetings and welcome to this week's edition of Reggae Through the Decades. We're going to be playing your great reggae music from the 60s, 70s, 80s and 90s. And we're going to start off with this classic track. We have a big ska hit from Eric Monty Morris with the song Humpty Dumpty. Recorded with producer Prince Buster. The musicians are the Drumbago All-Stars. And it was released on Prince Buster's Records and here in the UK on Blue Beat. Eric, a Jamaican ska and rock steady singer, began his career in the 50s entering talent contests like the Via John Opportunity Hour show. After the 1961 hit Humpty Dumpty, he performed in the United States at the 1964 New York World's Fair as part of a Jamaican group of musicians that also included the likes of Millie Small, Jimmy Cliff, Byron Lee and the Dragonaires. He recorded with Prince Buster, Duke Reed, Clancy Eccles, Lee Scratch Perry, and in the late 70s, Eric emigrated to the United States, living in Washington, D.C., San Diego, before settling in Florida. So here comes a humble nursery rhyme given a reggae vibe. Here comes Eric Monty Morris and Humpty Dumpty.

Big classic ska hit is next from Andy and Joey, recorded with the Scatterlights and produced by Clement Stodd. The song You're Wondering Now has been covered by quite a few artists. Artists like Doreen Schaefer and the Scatterlights, The Specials, and even Amy Winehouse. So we're going to hear from Andy, who was Ruby Anderson, and Joey, who was Joanne Dennis, with this ska classic from the 60s. It is called You're Wondering Now, and this is Andy and Joey.

Now for some Melodians, and they were a group made up of Brett Dowell, Tony Brevitt and Trevor McNaughton. Their catalogue of songs include Last Train to Expo 67, which came second in the Jamaican Song Festival, behind the Jamaicans and Baba Boom, You Don't Need Me, Come On Little Girl, You Will Never Get Away, Everybody Ballin', and Sweet Sensation, not forgetting Rivers of Babylon. But Sweet Sensation was their only UK hit here on the UK's Top 40, making them another one-hit wonder like the Ethiopians. So, what am I going to play for you? It looks like it's got to be Last Train to Expo 67, the runner-up song in the 1967 Jamaican Song Festival.

Coming up next, we're going to take a look at the Kingston Jamaican vocal group The Paragons, a ska rock steady group that could be described as one of the finest, if not the best, rock steady group of the era, with exquisite harmonies, and they certainly made their mark on Jamaican music history. They started out as a four-piece group made up of members Garth Tyrone Evans, Bob Andy, Junior Menz and Leroy Stamp. And in 64, in came Mr. John Holt as Leroy Stamp left, and Howard Barrett replaced Junior Menz. And not too soon afterwards, Bob Andy left to work at Studio One songwriting and starting his own solo career. So, I'm going to play you a Paragons track, which was recorded in 1967 at Treasure Isle Studios with Arthur Duke Reed. The backing band is Tommy McCook and the Supersonics, and this is The Paragons with Only a Smile.

Coming up next, we're going to hear from Prince Buster and Shaking Up Orange Street, that was released in 1967. Now, it's a classic ska song, bordering rock steady, of course. But signature tune doesn't seem to have belonged to Prince Buster, because at the same time, released quite literally within weeks of each other, was a song called Pressure and Slide, made famous by the Tenors. Both songs share the rhythm, but the rhythm is called Pressure and Slide and not Shaking Up Orange Street. So it leads me to believe that, of course, the Tenors version was the original. Anyway, here comes Prince Buster and his All-Stars and Shaking Up Orange Street.

Coming up next, we've got another Rocksteady classic, because we are going to hear The Ethiopians and Train to Scarville. Now, Train to Scarville was a self-penned single. It was actually financed by real estate developer Lieber Robinson, and it was recorded with Lynn Tate and the Jets at the Edward Seeger's West Indian Record Limited studios. The song's success brought on a UK tour in 1968. So here are The Ethiopians and Train to Scarville.

Coming up next, we're going to hear from Prince Buster and Shaking Up Orange Street, that was released in 1967. Now, it's a classic ska song, bordering rock steady, of course. But the signature tune doesn't seem to have belonged to Prince Buster, because at the same time, released quite literally within weeks of each other, was a song called Pressure and Slide, made famous by the Tenors. Both songs share the rhythm, but the rhythm is called Pressure and Slide and not Shaking Up Orange Street. So it leads me to believe that, of course, the Tenors version was the original. Anyway, here comes Prince Buster and his All-Stars and Shaking Up Orange Street.

Also from 1968, we have this classic from Hopeton Lewis and Phyllis Dillon, and the track called Get on the Right Track. It's another Rocksteady classic. This time it was recorded at Treasure Isle with Duke Reed as producer, and the musicians being Tommy McCook and the Supersonics. Here it comes, Hopeton and Phyllis, and Get on the Right Track.

Next, we're going to hear from a British reggae group called Greyhound, and they had several hits, basically with cover versions on the Trojan British record label. In the early 70s, the group later became known as the Rudies, but they also recorded as the Tillermen, the Des All-Stars, and they actually were a backing group for Dandy Livingstone's Downbeat record label as the Musical Doctors. So, like I said, Greyhound experienced several big hits using cover versions, and from 1971 came this song, which was a cover of the L. Robinson and David Arkin song called Black and White. It was the group's debut single, and it did reach the top 10 in the UK singles charts. So here is Greyhound and Black and White.

The Abyssinians were Donald Manning, Bernard Collins and Linford Manning, calling themselves after an early name for Ethiopia. The Abyssinians, along with Burning Spear and Bob Marley and the Wailers, gave birth to the roots reggae scene. The Abyssinians first recorded Satamasa Ghana in 1969 with Clement Dodds. He didn't release the song, and the group had to later buy the song off of him and release it, which quickly became an anthem among the Rastafarians. But it's their next single, Declaration of Rights, that we shall hear. Recorded in 71, is another seminal roots reggae classic. Backing vocals come from Leroy Sibbles and George Henry. The song deals with other Rasta themes, legacy of slavery and standing up for one's rights. Here's the Abyssinians and Declaration of Rights.

From 1973, and it's a Bob Marley song taken from that seminal album Catch a Fire, the group's fifth album and first for Island Records owner Chris Blackwell. It was Chris who advanced Bob Marley and the Wailers several thousands of pounds to record the album for the UK market. Here we had 9 songs written and recorded at 3 different Jamaican recording studios. They used Dynamic Sounds, Harry J's and Randy's recording studios. All the songs were recorded on an 8-track tape. The song we're going to hear is a love song and it's called Stir It Up. And whilst touring the UK in 1973, Bob Marley and the Wailers performed this song on the BBC's Old Grey Whistle Test during their first UK tour. So here is Bob Marley and the Wailers and Stir It Up.

got a classic track here from Bob Andy, born Keith Anderson. This was actually released in 1974, recorded at the Harry J Studios and released on Wildflower Records with producer Lloyd Chalmers. It's a song called Fire Burning, and he later did another version of it in the 80s, but we're going to play the original from 1974. Mr. Bob Andy and Fire Burning.

Going to have a track from Big Youth next, Born Manly Buchanan. This is from 1975, working with the producer Prince Tony Robinson. It was released as a single, and it's called House of Dreadlocks.

1977, and we're going to hear from Dennis Emmanuel Brown. No stranger to having a UK reggae chart number one was Dennis, but the song in question that we're going to play from 77 was taken from the seminal album Wolf and Leopards. It was an album that saw him working with producer Niney Holness, and taken from that album was his single called Here I Come. This song, Here I Come, was actually produced by none other than Lee Scratch Perry, recorded at the famous Black Ark Studios, but it did feature on the album, and it truly was a UK reggae chart number one for Dennis. So here's that song.

got to have a Mighty Diamond song now, and we're going to take this one from 1978. Took off the album called Stand Up to Your Judgment. It was also as a B-side to the A-side single called Sweet Lady from 1978. Recorded at Channel One Studios with Jojo Hookim. This is the Mighty Diamonds with the song Jar. We'll work it

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7: So we're going to play this from Frankie Paul and Paths of Tu Sheng Peng. Born in Kingston in 1965, sadly, Frankie was born blind. He has been dubbed the Jamaican Stevie Wonder, and he was a dancehall lovers rock reggae singer. He found fame in the early 80s and recorded prolifically throughout the decade. He has worked with every producer and every studio on the Isle of Jamaica. So, from 1984, we're going to have this classic song from Frankie Paul. Here it is, Pass the Tu Sheng Peng.

Coming up next is a really nice lovers rock track. It's from an artist called Sister Audrey, and it made the UK reggae charts top 10 in 1985. It's called If I Love You, and it actually made number 8 on the charts. She was born Audrey Lichmore in South London, and she recorded all her songs with the producer known as the Mad Professor, Neil Fraser, at his Arara Studios. Now, this song was written by Linda Creed and Tom Bell, and it was originally recorded in 1971 by the Stylistics. But here, like I said, from 85, is Sister Audrey with If I Love You.

Now, from 1986, we got a track from Cutty Ranks, a Jamaican dancehall singer born Philip Thomas in Clarendon Parish, Jamaica. Well, we got this track coming up called Gunman Lyrics. Must admit, it's one of my favourite tracks. Working with Winston Riley on his Technique Records in 1986, this song did very well in the reggae charts. So here it is. Cutty Ranks and Gunman Lyrics, which was also his debut record released.

From 1988, and British lovers rock vocalist Deborah Glasgow with her song Champion Lover, which was recut with Shubba Ranks to his big hit called Mr. Lover Man. So here comes this track, Champion Lover, from Deborah Glasgow.

Coming up next, we've got Aswad with a UK number one, Don't Turn Around, 1989. Taken from their album, Distant Thunder. The song was a cover version of a Tina Turner song that was only a B-side to a single called Typical Mal 3 years earlier. The band Aswad had heard a cover version of the song by Luther Ingram and decided that they fancied having a shot at it. So here's their number one UK single, Don't Turn Around, from Aswad.

Coming up next, we've got a duo of British singers, both of them successful in their own right. It was released in 1989 and it peaked the top at the UK reggae charts in number one position with a song called Ragamuffin Girl from the British Lovers Rock reggae artist Peter Huningale, otherwise known as Mr. Vibes, and Tipperary Ree, who enjoyed successes by himself and was also one of the leading MCs of the Saxon Studio International sound system that used to play in the UK. So, without further ado, let's hear that track. One of my favourites, Ragamuffin Girl, Peter Huningale and Tipperary Ree.

Next comes a British lovers rock singer in the shape of Maxie Priest, who started out as a teenager working with the Jar Shaka sound system in South London, setting up equipment before forming his own sound system, which became the famous Saxon Studio International, performing at neighbourhood youth clubs and house parties, working alongside other MCs like Smiley Culture and Peter Levy. Maxie is one of only two British reggae artists to have a Billboard chart number one. So, let's play that song. It was 1990, and this song by Maxie Priest made number one in the Billboard charts. Here it is, the song, Close to You.

Coming up next, we're going to hear from UB40, one of the UK's biggest successful reggae groups. Formed in the 80s by Ali and Robin Campbell, they've enjoyed many hits in the UK charts that amount to some 50 songs. They're only one of two British reggae artists to have a Billboard chart number one. They did it twice in 83 with Red Red Wine and in 93 with Can't Help Falling in Love. They're from Birmingham and they've sold over 70 million units of records worldwide. So the song I'm going to play you is from 1993. It's not that Billboard chart number one song, but it does appear on the same album, the album called Promises and Lies. This is UB40 and Higher Ground, that made number 8 on the UK singles charts.

0: track from Mr. Garnet Silk. Now, Garnet was born Garnet Damien Smith on the 2nd of April 1966, and he passed away on the 9th of December in 1994. He was a Jamaican reggae musician and a Rastafarian, and he was known for his diverse, emotive, powerful and smooth voice. During the early 90s, he was hailed as a rising talent. However, his career was ended by his early death in 1994, whilst attempting to save his mother from her burning house. He was born in Mandeville and he died aged 28. So we're going to play you this classic track from him. He's left us a great catalogue of music, Mr. Garnet Silk. And here's the track called Mama Africa. From 1993.
1: His foundation is in the holy mountains. The Lord God, God the Almighty, loveth the gates of Zion more than all the dwellings of Jacob. Glorious things are spoken of thee, O city of God, Selah. I'll make

Now going to hear from Orville Burrell, otherwise known as Shaggy. Born in Kingston, is a musician, singer, DJ, record producer. He did very well in the UK, had 4 number one records in the UK singles charts. So let's have Mr. Boombastic by Shaggy right now.

Let's play this classic track from dancehall icons Barrington Levy and Cuddy Ranks from 1995. It's a track called Looking for Love. It uses a very famous rhythm called the Real Rock Rhythm, and it was actually an early song that Barrington recorded in 1979. And the producer on this one is Jar Screw. So here comes the track Looking for Love from Barrington Levy and Cuddy Ranks. No, truly.

cannot stop pressure me. So before I play the last track of today's programme, may I first thank you for listening. Do hope you enjoyed the show, and of course I look forward to your company again next week. Now from 1996 we have a collaboration from the English reggae singer Maxi Priest and the Jamaican reggae musician Shaggy with a song called That Girl. Released on 10th of June 96, it was the first single from Maxi Priest's sixth album called Man With The Fun. The song reached the top 20 in at least 8 countries, including the United Kingdom, where it peaked at number 15 on the UK single charts. And the song featured a sample from the 1962 instrumental Green Onions by Booker T and the MGs. So here comes That Girl from Maxi Priest and Shaggy.

0: Everybody loves a mystery. 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

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Love is the answer, release for most of the questions of my heart. 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

who said that every wish would be heard and answered when wished on the morning star. Somebody thought of that, and someone believed it. Look what it's done

Have you been half asleep? And have you heard voices? I've heard them calling my name. Is this the sweet sound

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0: If so, then listen to A-Log on the Airwaves. A 3-hour tour through mad music and crazy comedy from the confines of Northeast Philadelphia Community Radio. Tune in for the laughs every Monday night from 7 to 10 on Northeast Philadelphia Community Radio. Let the weirdness consume you!

0: Hi, I'm Sandy Kay. Join me each week for a breath of fresh air, Tuesday nights at 8 and Fridays at 1 p.m. Eastern. It's a light, bright and breezy mix of music with lots of interviews from your favourite stars of the 60s, 70s and 80s. I love tracking down and chatting to the people who make the music, and I can think of nothing better than putting a smile on your face as together we relive some of the best days of our collective youth. Join me, won't you? Right here on Northeast Philadelphia Community Radio, your neighbourhood voice.
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